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7: Good afternoon, fellow investors. Welcome back to Invest Talk. This is the end of the quarter, September 30th, 2026. The third quarter is behind us now. A lot to unpack this hour. A lot of moving parts to the market, a lot of financial news to discuss, and we are here for all of it. Most importantly, we are here for your finance and investment questions. So if you have anything in your mind, don't hesitate to pick up the phone and give us a call during this hour. At 888-99-CHART is always the number. Now, quick heads up, the date is inching closer, only about 3 weeks away. Make sure to mark your calendars for October 24th. It's a Saturday. So it's 3 weeks from this Saturday. You are invited to join the KPP team and guest experts for our in-person Invest Talk Retirement Summit. It's free of charge, but space is very limited, so you must pre-register over at investtalk.com. Now, in just a bit, we'll talk about today's market performance and run down the show topics for the hour, but as usual, we'll tackle this first caller question now.
8: Would you comment on XLU, a utilities fund? I'm looking for a conservative stock or ETF that I could hold during retirement that might generate some income. I'll be listening for your answer on the show. Thanks.
7: Oh, this is a great question. Now, near term, obviously, is not doing well. It's a bond proxy. But this is exactly the type of investment that somebody who's looking for income is probably going to be very disappointed in, even if the current yield is about 3.1%, 3.2%. It's one of the highest yielding sectors, might be the highest yielding sector. I have to go look at that, but it's one of the highest yielding sectors in the marketplace, in the stock market. But does that mean it's a good income investment? I would argue, no, not really, because it's not that high of a yield, number one. Number two, it's a sector that it's highly capital intensive. Their cost of capital is going up. Their balance sheets are mostly levered. The growth is very limited. The long-term total return of the sector, I think, lags every other sector. If you go back 20, 30 plus years. Doesn't mean you shouldn't own it. Doesn't mean it's not a bad addition, you know, a small sliver, you know, 2-4% of a portfolio. Sure. But as a core holding, no. As a satellite diversifier, sure. But this is not a good way to get income in retirement. There's duration risk here. You see that now, right? Like I said, it's a bond proxy. So when yields go up, it goes down. We're in a rising rate environment. We're in an inflationary environment. Rates are probably going to go up, and then maybe they have a near-term rally. But as an allocation for retirement, for income, it would only be a small diversification sliver, and that is it. And in many ways, you want to think of it as a bond-like fund. So there's better ways to get income than just owning utilities. Now, we had a wonderful show yesterday. We look into this story. The bond market flips to higher for longer. Speaking of that, what that means for every asset class. And I just gave you a little preview, but you can learn more by heading over to where you get your podcast and listening to yesterday's show. We also talked about Honeywell. And once again, if you happen to miss it, go check it out. Best way to get every show is to follow Invest Talk wherever you get your podcast. So we have a lot of ground to cover over the next 45 minutes or so, and time permitting, we'll get to all of it. Our main focus point today concerns this story. Trump G Summit. We just had it last week. What was the outcome? And what's the investment playbook for this detente? About $50 billion in tariff cuts on goods between the U.S. and China. So what sectors are going to benefit? What asset classes will benefit? What does it mean for long-term secular trends within the market? We also have other topics on the docket. One is the midterms, where tomorrow is October, which means the midterms are almost officially next month. I think we're inside 5 weeks, I believe. What? 5 weeks from yesterday. So what can you expect from the market based on history, depending on what outcome we see? Look at that. And then I want to highlight the bond market. I know that sounds boring, but bonds are actually, if you look at history of bonds, they're a lot more interesting. Go back decades and decades, hundred plus years. There's a lot of interesting happenings. You know, do you know where bonds were invented? Did you know that bonds used to be the fancy currency? They used to be an exciting asset class many moons ago, but we're going to look at that and much, much more. We have post-bank questions on Roth 403Bs versus a Roth IRA, and then Kroger, KR is a symbol. And of course, you have some questions that came in via the comment section on the Invest Talk YouTube channel. So we're here for all of it. We're going to take a quick break. Please remember, you can call anytime and leave your question on the Invest Talk voice bank. And if you're listening via our live stream on investtalk.com or possibly on AM 1220 in the Bay Area, you can call right now at 888-99-CHART. Up next, I will comment on today's market activity.
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7: Let's go take a look at the market today. It definitely closed near, pretty much on the lows. The Dow was down almost 1%. The S&P down only 0.25%. NASDAQ eked out a 0.25% gain. And this was an extremely narrow market. You're talking about pretty much just the big guys holding all of this up. AMD, NVIDIA, Apple, Intel, Google, Microsoft, Exxon, Tesla, Amazon. Those are the names that were green on the day. But then you look in the finance sector, for example, the entire industry was basically down. Same with healthcare, pretty much. Even parts of tech, Meta was down 2%, Netflix down 1%. Then you go into consumer staples, down as well, with pressure on higher interest rates. In some ways, a lot of those consumer staple stocks are bond proxies as well, especially the high dividend payers. Industrials, they were all pretty much down as well. This was a very, very weak market. And you saw rates continuing to move higher. Where were we? I actually want to pull this up. Yield curve. Closed at the 10-year, closed at 5.287. Hit as high as about 5.3. The 30-year, 5.63. You're getting mortgage rates up around 7.5 now. This is going to break things, simple as that. Now, how widespread is it is a bigger question. Do you get a decent pullback in the market that gives the Fed room to take their foot off the brake, should I say, right? Because that's what the raising rates would be, a brake on the economy. Short-term rates were a bit down, so the yield curve did steepen a bit. Gold up 0.2%, silver down 1% on the day, Bitcoin futures up 0.5%, WTI up 1.2. What else do we get here? Core PCE increased 0.2% month over month. Consensus was 0.3, so actually was not quite as bad. Annualized core PCE came at 3 versus consensus of 3.3. So the inflation data, at least core PCE, not too bad. Personal spending, the highest since March. Increased 0.9% month over month. Consensus was also 0.9. July revised down from 0.2 to 0.1. Personal income up 0.2% month over month. Consensus was 0.4. So sort of the income side here is starting to lag a little bit. You saw July's number revised down from 0.4 to 0.3. So prices up a lot more than incomes. That's the story here. Also, Axios reported that Qatar mediators have yielded little progress in talks with the United States and Iran. So that's why you saw oil up a little bit. Overall, as long as rates keep rising, there's very little chance for, I think, the market to break out. But could the market hang in there until the midterms? I think that's very possible. Now, from time to time, we receive questions via web form from investtalk.com. Here's one that came in earlier. What do you think of Otis? O-T-I-S. Yeah, this is an interesting one. So Otis is the largest manufacturer of elevators and escalators. It's a name that's historically had just a wonderful business. High return on equity, high cash flows, good balance sheet, pays a dividend. It's a good long-term performer. A couple issues here. They do have a good amount of debt, about $9 billion in net debt on a $24 billion market cap. That's not crazy, but the free cash flow is $1.7 billion. So I would imagine they're going to use some of the cash flow to maybe pay down some of their debt. And from a business standpoint, if you look at earnings for next year, earnings this year are supposed to be relatively flat, next year up 12%, but those estimates are coming down as well. Because where's this building happening right now? Guess what? It's not really an office. If you look at CapEx on new buildings, it's almost all AI infrastructure, AI data centers. How many escalators and elevators are there in these data centers? Probably not many. Versus if you're building like an office building, obviously it's 8, 10, 12, 20, it's high, who knows? So you need an elevator. You might probably have an escalator or two. And so this being the biggest producer of that benefits from that type of building. That's not happening right now. And that's why this is in a stark downtrend. Its recent high, just back in 18 months ago, the spring of 2025, it was around $105 per share. Now we're at 64 and headed lower. Relative strength is 22. The problem here is, I do actually like the business. Profitability is good, but you're trying to catch a falling knife. Where is the bottom? Where's the beef? I'm not seeing anything that's marking some sort of a bottom. When something is in a stark downtrend like this, what you need to see is capitulation. Probably earnings announcement where it gaps down 10% again, and then reverses and holds, maybe starts to find some footing there. That usually is a marker of a bottom, where there's huge volume and everyone's just dumping it. Because there are a lot of long-term holders that just have bought Otis and just kept it. But, you know, it's just falling out of bed. I would stay away from it for now. There is good support around 62, but I need some technical help here. I'm passing on Otis for the moment, but keep it on the watch list for that eventual capitulation moment. Now, our 24/7 InvestTalk voice bank never closes. 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
7: Let's talk about the midterms. A little over a month. There's a lot of potential outcomes. Well, there's really only two potential outcomes. But then to what happens after, I think, is the big question. Now, a month ago, the highest odds were a Democrat-controlled House and a Republican-controlled Senate. Now, I think they're pushing up to 60% odds of a Democrat-controlled Senate as well. But let's talk about if it is a split Congress. Well, it does tend to lean towards inaction, because one branch of the legislative branch passes it and the other vetoes it or doesn't pass it, right? The only time they really do bipartisan work is when there's some sort of economic crisis where they want to pass spending of some kind. So outside of a recession, don't expect Congress to do much in that scenario. Now, even if there is a split, whatever happens in the midterms, Republicans will still control the House until January. And so there will be likely a reconciliation bill focused on defense spending. President Trump has asked for $350 billion in reconciliation. Now, you might say, okay, that's going to boost the economy. It will, but only about 0.3%. So not that big, especially compared to the fiscal impulse that we already have. Talking trillions and trillions of dollars versus $350 billion. That impulse will be minor. Let's talk about the most likely outcome, and that is a fully Democrat-controlled House. This played out in 2006. And the first year following the midterm election, you had fiscal policy that was loosened. The Federal Reserve cut borrowing costs as the housing market slumped, etc. So expect that. Expect some sort of a ton of bills that are going to be passed that's going to put pressure on the president to sign. Probably bills that are lean to the populist side. So the fiscal impulse, I think, will get even bigger. You're talking about, they probably won't pass that reconciliation bill if it doesn't pass before the new Congress takes their seat in January. But there will be others. Probably on healthcare. Now, I think to me, the biggest risk, though, is all about what happens with the current White House. You think Trump goes on offense now? I think he'd be even on more offense once he has actual check on his power. You obviously wouldn't like that. So I think the biggest risk, though, in a Democrat-controlled House and Senate would be AI data centers. The candidates that are winning right now are the ones that are against it. And so I think that's the biggest risk in this midterms is to the AI sector as a whole, if the Democrats control both houses. Now let's get to another listener question now.
17: 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Would love your opinion on ticker IIPR. I've owned this in the past, sold out, but left it on my watch list. But just wanted your overall opinion and think and your thoughts that this would be a potential good entry point. I own very little REITs in my portfolio, so looking for some additional exposure. Thanks, and I'll listen on the podcast.
7: Right, looking at IIPR, this is a cannabis REIT. I think one of the largest out there. And it has actually been doing well basically since its bottom in February. It's been rallying, it's been outperforming the sector as a whole. Now it was down a decent amount today. Let's see how much was it down today. I don't know what the news was on it, but it was down 3.3%. Okay, so not huge. Let's see if that was a dividend. It could have been a dividend. Yeah, that's what it was. Okay, so it was down today, but it was mainly because of the dividend. Ex-dividend date was today. And it's a high yielder, 14.4%. Now, this is a lesson everyone should learn, is when you see double-digit yields on anything, you have to say, okay, what's the beef here? What's the problem? Why is the market pricing this at 14% yield? Well, it's because it's high risk. They're all high risk. Anything double digits, high risk. What's the risk here? Well, it's the fact that their tenants have been defaulting. You know, the cannabis space, those that operate, they can be some shady characters sometimes. And so some of them have defaulted. That's what they're dealing with. Now, funds from operation is set to bounce back next year. That's the positive here. And so I do think it's a pretty risk versus reward. I don't think the industry is going anywhere, especially if we do get a Democrat-controlled House and Senate. So I actually like it as a risk versus reward, but understand it is very, very high risk. Get the yield, you got to take that risk. The next Invest Talk, we'll look into this story. Is the data center backlash a real investment risk for AI infrastructure? AI build-out is creating a massive wave of blue-collar jobs tied to data center construction, but growing community opposition could threaten the pace of expansion.
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20: With SRN News, I'm John Scott. President Trump says the last American forces are leaving Iraq. Speaking from the White House, the president called the Iraqi campaign a quagmire for America and said there's been some very bad decision-making before he took office. Mr. Trump praised the new Iraqi prime minister who he campaigned for and praised the Americans who were killed or wounded in Iraq. The president hosting a Hispanic Heritage Month reception. Today, the president also noted he got tremendous Hispanic support when he ran for office. A federal judge in California has cleared the way for Paramount Skydance to acquire Warner Brothers Discovery. The judge approved a settlement resolving an antitrust lawsuit brought by 12 state attorneys general who had opposed the $110 merger. The Paramount has set October 6th as the closing date. This is
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7: 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My focus point today concerns this story. Trump Xi Summit, the investment playbook after the U.S.-China detente. So they had their meeting last week. They cut tariffs by about $30 billion on different goods. They established AI framework, or at least a dialogue of that framework. But it wasn't really a structural resolution of the trade war. It was more of a tactical pause. There's still the fundamental competition over technological supremacy, for example, supply chain dominance. That's still there. But overall, it was, a net positive, a very minor net positive, but a net positive. They pushed off real talks until January, well, past the midterms, new Congress, etc. So this will be, once again, mildly positive for consumer electronic companies, apparel, home goods, anything that faces, you know, imports a lot of product from China. So this could ease some core inflationary pressures, but once again, only at the margins. What about business? What businesses will benefit? Well, industrial manufacturers that rely on Chinese components, especially. So kind of easing the supply chain constraints just a bit. So the cost of goods sold might decline a little bit. So a slight boost to margins for, once again, those that import components as well. And then obviously Chinese exporters. They're unloading inventory. They have a lot of inventory. Stabilize their manufacturing output in the country where their growth is pretty meager, especially compared to their 5% growth target. They're missing that by a wide margin. So those Chinese importers are going to do better. But the big takeaway here is that friendshoring is not going away. A true resolution to this is nowhere in sight. And so companies are probably just going to use some of the savings to continue to diversify their supply chain in countries like India, Mexico, Vietnam, etc. So make sure when you're thinking of this from a strategy standpoint, the bigger picture doesn't change. Even if something, you know, minor underneath the surface shifted, the long-term trends where you should be exposed to domestic manufacturing, domestic infrastructure, U.S. factory automation, defense contractors, real estate near ports and the Mexican border, those are probably going to continue to do well. From an asset class perspective, multinational industrials, especially those with heavy Chinese revenue exposure, probably do a little bit better. Emerging market funds in general should do a bit better. It will weaken the dollar on the margins, but you know the dollar's strong right now because of higher interest rates. So I don't think that's really going to be a big factor in the short term. So I think that's the long and short of it. It's pretty simple. It's very minor. It's not anything that should drastically change your investment outlook. It's just a reminder of that long-term trajectory of reshoring. Now let's pivot back to InvestTalk Voice Bank. You know the number, it's 888-99-CHART.
1: Hello, InvestTalk. Yannick from Denmark. I have a question about Kroger, ticker KR. I have this in my portfolio as a bond proxy, I would say, a very stable stock. I bought it initially because I saw Warren Buffett bought it, and I find it to be a good substitute for bonds, which I don't really trust at this point. There was an article in the Wall Street Journal about Kroger, who snatched a CEO from Walmart. Would like to hear your thoughts about Kroger in general. Right now, I hold it in pensions accounts and in the other accounts as well. I'm not keen on selling it, but I have a feeling that you'll say there's something better out there. Thank you very much. Bye.
7: Well, you kind of got my answer, I think. You know, Kroger, it's a fine business. Return on equity is 15.5%. Not amazing, but solid. But a lot of it has to do with its debt levels. Now, it's a retailer, right? It's a grocer. So there's a lot of inventory that they have to finance consistently. So, you know, their margins are very low, operating margins, 0.1%. And then they're turning over their inventory very consistently every month or two. And so that's their goal, is to make a small percentage on the actual products they sell and then turn that over as many times as possible. And the free cash flow is $2.3 billion, but that hasn't really gone anywhere. There's no growth there because that's peaked out in 2020 during COVID around $4 billion. Now we're at $2.3. It's been kind of chopping between $1.7 and $3.5 billion ever since COVID. And we're kind of in the midpoint right there. So, you know, they're going to use that cash flow to probably pay down debt. Let's look at their debt levels. Yeah. Their debt levels peaked at $29 billion, now we're at $23 billion. It was $29 billion in the Q3 of 2024. So they're using that cash flow to pay down debt, and they're not raising the dividend yield. And you said it's a bond proxy, 2.5% yield is not that great. Now, they are raising the dividend. That's a positive. But the pressure to the downside here on the equity makes me not love this thing, you know. Higher diesel prices are going to feed through to food prices. Higher costs for their capital of their inventory are probably going to squeeze their margins, squeeze cash flow, squeeze profits. So that's really the issue here. So, yeah, I think there's just better names out there that you can purchase, and I would look for an alternative. Let's go back and answer a YouTube comment question. Rowdy says, I'm one of the lucky few who have been buying physical silver for over a decade. I'm worried about significant pullback. I'm bullish long-term, but just wonder if I'm overthinking it. Yeah, I mean, we're in the midst of that pullback. Rates are moving higher. So, actually, you're going to get gold and silver at least dropping somewhat in this type of environment. But the fact that it hasn't broken down while the dollar and rates are breaking out tells you a lot, right? That relative strength is holding. It means that every little dip, you know, people are stepping in. Central banks are stepping in. Industrial players are stepping in because they need it for, they need silver for solar panels, for example, or electric vehicles, etc. So to me, there's a lot of relative strength, even though it might look like, you know, it's a volatile sector, you know, gold's down maybe 10% over the past month or so. Let's see, what is it down? Yeah, GLD's moved from about 430 to 380. So yeah, it's about 10% drop since, what was that peak? Yeah, late August. So yeah, about a month, about 10%. So I would call this overall bullish, even if near term, there's probably still going to be pressure from the rates. Now let's pivot back to another voicemail question now.
4: Hi, I am looking for some information on Roth 403Bs versus a Roth IRA. I am currently using a Roth 403B through my employer. For reference, I am in my late 20s, and I am going to be leaving this job within the next couple of years. Do you think it is better to continue investing into the Roth 403B or to open an outside Roth IRA account? Thank you.
7: Well, it's the same kind of answer, whether it's a Roth or not, which is, are you getting your company match? Is 403B, are you getting a company match there? You want to make sure you're getting that. If there's no company match, then I would just do a Roth IRA if you qualify for your income. So that's another variable here as well. Is there are income limits to Roth IRA contributions. Roth IRA contributions. There are income limits to that. On the 403B side, I don't believe there are income limits. So you're 29. My guess is you probably don't make a limit anyway. But the upside of an IRA, Roth IRA versus a Roth 403B is that you can invest in anything. Now you say you might leave the job in a couple years, and if you put money in a Roth 403B, you could roll that into a Roth. That's fine and have that flexibility then. But I'd rather have the flexibility now. So if you're getting the match, do the 403B, make sure you're getting that full match, and then eventually you roll that into a Roth IRA once you leave the job. If you're not, just stick with the Roth IRA. That's Best Talk. You've got questions, we've got answers. So here comes another listener question now.
5: Hey, Luke and Justin, Bill from Philadelphia here. 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I think AGE is basically in the provision of electricity and power generation. And I am pretty interested in where it's at right now. It's around 140. And with all the data centers and oil problems, I'm thinking this could be a good space long term with electricity. I wanted to get your thoughts regarding this stock. Is it a good time to buy, or do you think I should just hold off and don't think I should buy at all? Love what you guys do and looking forward to hearing your answer on the show.
7: Looking at Vistra Energy, it's a utility company, but it's independent, operates out of Texas. I believe this is probably one of those ones that, this is interesting. Yeah, it does have some other businesses. That's what's confusing me, but making my ears perk up here. Yeah, 55% is, let's see. Okay, so it's mainly a utility company. Decommission. Yeah, commodity risk, fuel, logistics management. So they have some other businesses, but once again, it's mainly a utility company. High margins, high profitability. So I like that for a utility company. I like the profitability. Not much of a dividend, but that's fine. I'm okay with the lack of a dividend. Decent amount of debt, which worries me. But the stock is definitely outperforming the XLU, right? The utility ETF. So I like the outperformance here. If you're looking for utility exposure, this is the type of name that I would own. It is in a downtrend, but the utility sector as a whole is kind of tanking. So it's holding up much better. So I kind of like it overall. That's Vistra Energy. It looks like they do natural gas as well. So energy and natural gas. Let's go answer. Oh, we're going to do one more voicemail question now.
6: This is awesome. I had a friend that had a lot of stock in a company out of Tulsa, Oklahoma. Aon, ticker AAON. He was freaking out about the stock coming down. I seem to think that it looks maybe like a buy opportunity, but wanted to get you guys' professional opinion. Thanks so much for your podcast. It helps me out a lot.
7: I'm looking at Aon, which is engaged in engineering, manufacturing, marketing, and sale of air conditioning and heating equipment. Can you imagine in the age of AI, business was doing well, but not so much. Earnings fell from 2023 high of $2.20, then to $2.02 the year after, then to $1.35 last year, and now up to $2.35 this year, and then $3.54 next year. So kind of all over the place. I don't love that volatility. I wonder what that was. Why? It did have great earnings, it looks like, back in April or May when it jumped from about 95 all the way to a high around 145. And then reversed it all in a number of months. And now we're back down to 82. So it is all over the place. It is a good support. I will say that. It's found support down here in the mid-70s, around $80 per share, many times over the past year. So if it breaks, you know, that range, then it would be an easy out. And if it earns $3.54 next year, you know, that's a pretty, well, it's still low 20s multiple. Let me look at some market cap, $6.8 billion. Good debt profile. 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You know, I just wouldn't want to know why earnings fell. In the midst of the AI boom where air conditioning units were in very high demand, why did earnings fall? 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Now we're heading into a break. 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
3: In the early days, InvestTalk was Jerry Klein and Steve Peasley. Now the torch has been passed, and a new generation of hosts is on the job. Justin Klein and Luke Guerrero. 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
7: I don't know if you know this about me, but I'm a bit of a history buff. I love history. I think it's very interesting. And I'm not talking about the last 20, 30 years. I'm talking about hundreds of years. Now, one of the most interesting things in history is the history of financial markets. And most people think of it as the stock market, right? Boom and bust, financial collapses of 1929, for example, different manias throughout history. But the bond market is an essential part of all of it. It's marked by war, peace, market manias of all different kinds, etc. Even though bonds are boring, there are a lot of parallels to today's bond market in history. Now, it's important to understand this because bonds are really the hidden wiring of the global economy. The bond market is not just bigger than the stock market, it's way bigger than even the banking system. So the entire financial system really revolves around the bond market. That's what Treasury is, right? It's the biggest asset class in the bond market. So bonds have shaped the world we live in today. And you have to appreciate that. And you have to look at kind of what has happened in the past, what delusional manias and disasters have they caused. Because once again, history does repeat itself. So you might think bonds are boring, but really the bond market is actually exciting. It's usually exciting during wild times. And what's interesting about the bond market is it can go up for good reasons or bad reasons. It go down for good reasons or bad reasons. And you could tell the history of the financial markets by what happens in the bond market. And as I said before, bonds were the fancy currency. They were the fun things. They were interesting back in the day. Did you know that while the Romans invented annuities, bonds were invented in Venice? Then they spread across Europe to the Dutch, the British, and eventually here in America. What's interesting about Venice was that it was founded by immigrants. They were refugees fleeing the Vandals. They settled into this sphere because no one wanted to live in Italy. They had no nobility. But they were resourceful. They had salt, they had fish, and they traded a lot. And they actually invented bonds by accident. Isn't that crazy? It was actually a war tax that they raised proportionally from all their citizens to pay for a war against Constantinople. They made the receipts for this tax tradable. Eventually, it was a war loan paid by its citizens. Now, they lost the war. There was some sort of permanent repayment, and it basically became a perpetual bond at 5%. So those bonds started to trade. That spread to Dutch. It started the Dutch East India Company. They were the first conglomerate. They were the first corporate bond, the Dutch East India Company, which financed, helped finance global trade.

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5: News this hour from Town Hall. I'm John Scott. Terror in the sky. Quick thinking by passengers and crew members may have saved the lives of all on board Fly-Dubai flight from Dubai to Tel Aviv today.
6: The Israeli defense minister calling this an attempted terrorist attack. The pilot, who was stabbed by the co-pilot, was severely injured and bleeding, but able to do two things. He was able to click open the cockpit door, and he was able to send two signals in code to the tower, alerting that there was trouble on board this flight.
5: That's correspondent Laura Winters. The co-pilot arrested upon landing in Saudi Arabia. The Supreme Court begins a new term as confidence in the court slides. We have more from correspondent Rory O'Neill.
7: Views of the courts are the lowest they've been since Gallup started polling on the institution in 1972. 46% of Americans say they have a great deal or a fair amount of trust in the judicial branch of the federal government. 34% of U.S. adults approve of the job the court is doing. But 43% describe the Supreme Court as being too conservative. That ties the high measured last year. 35%, a new low, say it's about right ideologically. I'm Rory O'Neill.
5: A federal judge in California clearing the way for Paramount Skydance to acquire Warner Brothers Discovery.
8: The judge approved the settlement, resolving an antitrust lawsuit brought by 12 state attorneys general who had opposed the $110 billion merger. Under the deal, Paramount will spend at least an additional $1.5 billion on U.S. film production over the next 5 years and establish monitoring of editorial independence at its news operations. Paramount has set October 6th as the closing date for the merger. The deal would combine two major Hollywood studios along with Paramount Plus and HBO Max and television networks, including CBS, CNN, Comedy Central, and Food Network. I'm Sharon Reardon.
5: More from townhall.com.
9: Are you carrying more than $10,000 in credit card debt? Do you feel like you're running on a financial treadmill, making payment after payment, month after month, yet never getting ahead?

0: There's 174 passengers on board, about 166 were Israelis. It ended up being diverted and landed after what they're calling an altercation in the cockpit, which included one of the pilots attacking brutally, nearly killing, at this point, I believe in critical condition, the other pilot in an attempt to hijack, take over the plane, and what is being reported as potentially using that plane as a weapon. Again, sort of a 9/11 style attack on Israel. Thankfully, and again, we have to make sure that we are being as clear as we can. A lot of these things are just happening right now. But thankfully, thank God, these Israeli citizens on board, as well as others, were able to take control of the situation. Extra crew also heard the scuffle happening, were concerned, got in there, got the pilot who had been injured out of the cockpit, were able to then take control. This after, by the way, the flight dropped over 14,000 feet, somewhere between 14 and 17,000 feet in 30 seconds. And again, for context, this sort of flight, a normal descent would be take about 5 to 10 minutes to do that length of drop. So imagine that scenario. There happened to be two off-duty deadheading, if you will, pilots on board who were able to take control, when they've not been publicly named, and land the plane safely in Saudi Arabia, where, again, if you see some of the footage that is going to come out of this and some of the footage we will show, some of it's been blurred, some of it is pretty disturbing. There's a lot of blood. There's a lot of happened, whether it was from the attacker who attacked, again, that pilot, who both pilots, the one pilot that was nearly killed, and the other pilot that was probably also nearly killed by the passengers who took back control of the flight. We had a lot of things I'm going to go over as it's still coming out right now. Again, they were headed to Tel Aviv, the major airport in Israel. Again, Israel, not very big. Tel Aviv is kind of the only real hub you fly in and out of, especially if you were going to somewhere like Dubai. And again, I think a lot of you may not understand the relationship with Dubai. You may hear that and think that that is, maybe you think it's an enemy of Israel. Maybe you think Saudi Arabia is the enemy of Israel. It's not really how it works there. Dubai and the UAE and all of this is, specifically since the Abraham Accords, has been a very active tourist destination. You know, they have Hanukkah celebrations. They have all the holiday celebrations where Israelis go in a way like you would to Las Vegas as an American. It's not a very long flight. But thankfully, this Israeli-bound flight was able to be taken control of by the Israeli citizens. There was a lot that happened on board. We, again, will show that right now. Those passengers have now landed safely in Israel. There was, you know, they were concerned about getting on another flight, as you may assume. So there were some delays in that. But again, it's about 7 o'clock at night in Israel right now, in Jerusalem and Tel Aviv. So again, they're just now getting situated as they are being reunited with families. We're actually seeing the footage live right now. Maybe we can pull some of that at some point if there's anything worth showing, because we will have some other clips and sound bites to show you, statements from Ambassador Huckabee and so much more. But when we get back, we might as well talk to someone who knows a lot about this region more than anyone. It's ACLJ, head of ACLJ Jerusalem, Jeff Balaban. Don't go anywhere. I do want to hear from you when you hear these kind of experiences that are happening on board. Sure, we can all breathe a sigh of relief that this was able to be taken care of, but we have to remember that these kind of threats, these kind of terrorist activities are happening. If you want to call in and comment on it, I ask you not to comment or about conspiracy theories or whatever you may have about this. I want to hear just your thoughts on it in general. Be kind to the phone screener. We'll get you on the air. That's at 1-800-684-3110. We do have an update also on that homeschooler who wanted to be a firefighter. We're going to get to that a little bit later in the show, so stay tuned for that. Some good news, but we're ACLJ teams. We're keep fighting.
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0: company says it boasts excellent cybersecurity features, initially being released to a select group of Google cybersecurity partners. News and analysis, townhall.com. There's more on the arrest of a man accused of killing a Kentucky state trooper.
1: Imani Branch was apprehended by Louisville Metro Police several hours after the shooting near Bowling Green. This is LMPD Chief Paul Humphrey.
2: Investigators and analysts were able to start to get a location on him via cell phone pings. Those are general locations. Through further investigation, one of our analysts, our tactical crime analyst within LMPD's Criminal Interdiction Division, was able to utilize the Flock system in order to get a hard location on that suspect.
1: Branch is accused of fatally shooting Trooper Hayden Phillips during a traffic stop on Interstate 65. He's being held in jail without bail. I'm Paul Miles.
0: If you plan to pre-order Apple's first foldable iPhone, watch out for scams. Malwarebytes reports a fake pre-order page for the iPhone Duo. More on these stories. Town Hall.
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8: 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This in Tennessee, this woman, I love it. It's like, oh, it's the first woman to have been killed by execution in however many years. I thought we weren't supposed to judge people based on their sex or their gender. Why is it suddenly a big headline? It's the same people on the left, in the woke media, who are like, you know, the gender doesn't matter. It's just a social construct. I can't believe they're executing a woman. All right, well, fine. You got your way, because this woman, this murderer in Tennessee, if you're just waking up, she survived the lethal injection twice. Now what do you do with her? Do you give her medical attention? Get her back to health so you can execute her again? What exactly is going on here? And how are we doing lethal injections now? Here's something that you don't hear every day. A convicted murderer surviving the electric chair, surviving a firing squad. For that, there's no surviving a firing squad, generally speaking. So maybe we need to rethink the lethal injection thing. I don't mean to laugh about it, but now what? Now, well, let's just make sure that she's, you know, comfortable, and she's nurse her back to health, make sure she gets the best medical attention, and then try again. we'll get into that conversation in a little bit more here. And that thing that never happens, that we keep hearing doesn't happen, illegal immigrants voting in this country, it happened again, Justice Department, with more arrests. And what you heard from

0: 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John Scott reporting.
1: A pair of NASA astronauts will blast off for the International Space Station this morning. The Crew 13 mission scheduled to lift off from Cape Canaveral shortly after 11 a.m. Eastern. The crew includes two NASA astronauts, one Canadian astronaut, and one Russian cosmonaut traveling on a SpaceX craft. More on these stories, townhall.com.
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9: From the wild world of D.C. politics to America's culture clash, brace yourself for the reality check you've been waiting for. 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
10: Hate to break the news to Trump-hating, conservative-loathing leftists, but there's a vibe shift going on in America. Over at CNN, even MS Now, they're talking about some of the polls shifting around the country. There are all kinds of economic reports coming out about the GDP, about the economic growth in America. I always share that good news with you, with the understanding that prices for gas are still too high. We get it. But the truth is, this economy really is roaring. And the Democrats are going to try to convince you otherwise. The Iranian Revolutionary Guard will try to convince you otherwise. They're campaigning now for Democrats. Still can't get over that 25-page open letter to the American people. Please stop Trump, the IRGC says, and vote Democrat. Quite the endorsement, huh, Democrats? Meanwhile, oh boy, let's take you to Tennessee. What do we do with her now? What do you do to the person you try to execute for her brutal crime and you can't make it work? How can you not? How do you botch an execution? If you haven't heard about it, you've been in a cave for the last 12 hours. Because the attempt to put a brutal, demonic, Satan-loving, horrible woman to death, Krista Pike is her name, it failed. They wound up taking her to the hospital. They tried to give her a lethal injection. The first dose failed. She just started snoring. Second dose failed. They closed the curtains to the witnesses, and then they took her to the hospital. How does that work? You just tried to kill her. Now you're going to revive her? What are you going to do? Give her medicine? Drugs to make her better? We are so goofy when it comes to execution.